All right, that was a quick 1, 2, 3 set. You know those punk rock songs. Setting them up and knocking them down. We started, as we always do, with a song by the Cramps. That was Naked Girl Falling Down the Stairs off of the album Flame Job. After that, R.I.P. Cheetah Chrome passed away September 13th. Cheetah Chrome, of course, one of the founding members of the Dead Boys. So that was Dead Boys doing a radio-friendly tune called Ain't Nothing to Do. And then, of course, we had the Bouncing Souls doing a tune called Kate Is Great off the self-titled album. I played a brand new track from them last week, so I said, let's play an old favorite track by them. Behind me now you hear the one and only lovely Haliana Finley, who will be playing many places this evening during the, nope, not this evening, this weekend at the Texas Singer-Songwriter, Women's Singer-Songwriter Festival here in Lockhart. You can head on over to klkt.org, find out more about that. We'll have Haliana kind of come in during our breaks throughout the show this evening, but for right now, I'm also going to tell you about another music fest happening this weekend, and that's L-Fest in San Marcos. Friends of the show, Company L Band, put it together, so there's some really great local bands playing. Let's take a little preview, shall we?

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All right, that was our second set of music. As I mentioned at the top, that's some artists that you can hear this weekend, Saturday, at Company L Fest, happening out, or I think it's just L Fest, happening in San Marcos. If you liked that, let me tell you about it. First, we had Paddock Ted doing a tune called Texas Fever Dream. That's a great art punk band out of San Marcos. After that, local legends Vanna Black doing a tune called Carry On off of their 2025 self-titled release. Company L doing a tune called Closet Cowboy off of their 2026 Real Dogs Breakfast album. And then another brand new tune from Garrett Teacaps, I Still Love San Antone album out in 2026. That was Breakfast Taco with Satan. You know what else all those bands have in common besides playing at L-Fest? All of those bands played at Lockhart Arts and Craft. So, shout out Lockhart Arts and Craft. You are a legend. We're a legend, and we miss you terribly. Anyway, that was some fun, weird music. Let's listen to some more fun, weird music.

That was a quick set, and there is a reason for that. First, I'm going to tell you, you had, at the top, Austin punk band Big Bill off their 2025 album Sick Myth doing a tune called Money Store. And then we followed it up with Austin Pioneers of Cowpunk, the Hickoids, doing a tune called Say So Long off of the 1985 album Corn Demon. We're going to let them play in the background here for a minute because it is time for my favorite part of the program, and that is where I tell you about Rumble Radio Pet of the Month. The September Rumble Radio Pet of the Month is Dragon, who is the cutest 1.5-year-old lab mix available for adoption from the Lockhart Animal Shelter. Dragon is the total package. He is young. He is good with other dogs. He loves people. He loves kids. He rides well in the car. He's good on a leash. He's a little energetic, but he is still a puppy. And he is super duper cute. So, if you are considering adding to your family, please consider adopting or fostering Dragon or many of the pets available at your local shelter. If you want to see pictures of Dragon in particular, he is on my personal Instagram as well as the KLKT Instagram. His adoption fees are waived this week because he is also the Lockhart Animal Shelter Pet of the Week, so that's how great he is. And in the words of Bob Barker, please help control the pet population by getting your pets spayed or neutered. Let's listen to some more music and less talking.

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Ron, and me, Stray Dog Dave. The month has flown by since my last show, and just a few days ago, the idea for tonight's show popped in my head. I was out walking the dogs, and for whatever reason, I had the song Lights Out by Angry Samoans in my head. That led to Lights Out by TV Repairman and other songs with lights in the title, Blammo. There's the theme for tonight's show, Lights, Camera, Action. We did indeed kick off with the two aforementioned Lights Out songs by Angry Samoans and TV Repairman. And now let's dig. Claudine Clark from 1962 with Party Lights, 107.9 KLKT.

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1: 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Stray Dog Dave at the helm tonight with a lights, camera, action theme. The first set was all lights. Before Station Biz, we heard Claudine Clark and her 1962 hit Party Lights. That was followed by Wolverhampton, England band Slade with When the Lights Go Out. When the lights are out, the outlets gave us bright lights. The Libertines sang about music when the lights go out. And we closed the first set with the original shock rocker screaming Lord Such doing flashing lights. Love that guy. That was a pretty good groove. All right, what do we got? Second set tonight is camera in our lights, camera, action theme, all camera or film photo related. Let's head back to nearly a quarter of a century ago, which I absolutely cannot believe it's been that long. The Yankee Hotel Foxtrot record, that still holds up really well today. This is Wilco with Camera. 107.9 KLKT Strays. That was not Wilco. This is Wilco. Camera from Yankee Hotel Foxtrot. Dig it.

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6: It's Lights, Camera, Action here tonight on The Stray Show on KLKT. Speaking of LCA, did you get out and see any of the summer blockbusters? I saw The Odyssey. I think they could have edited out about like an hour and 45 minutes of that, and it would have been crisp and fresh. In that last set, we heard Wilco with Camera, Austin's very own Spoon with I Turn My Camera On, Mission of Burma told us this is not a photograph, Star Shooter did Photos, Rich Kids wanted to put you in the picture, The Kinks sang People Take Pictures of Each Other, and lastly we heard Welsh band Isle Samudiad with what translates in English to looking through the camera. Heading into our third and final set for tonight's theme of Lights, Camera, Action. It's a pretty rockin' and action-packed one. Let's kick off with the Crying Out Louds from 1995. This is Action. 107.9 KLKT.

as usual, the hour has flown by. Winding down this week's Stray Show on KLKT. It's been a lights, camera, action theme tonight, in that order. We just heard The Crying Out Louds with Action. Knots gave us action. Elvis Costello gave us no action. The RPM said, gimme some action. Alternative TV told us what ATV stands for. A equals action, T equals time, V equals vision, and the Psychosurgeons did horizontal action. Gonna leave you tonight with San Antonio band Mystery Dates, one of Frank Pugliese's many projects over the years. This is from 1983. It's called Easy Action. We'll talk to you next month. Adios, niños.

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0: like, is this a take or what? All right, okay, everybody. Here we go. Here we go. Yeah, that's right. All that's good.
1: It was 20 years ago today that Sergeant Pepper taught the band to play. And they've been going in and out of style, but they're guaranteed to raise a smile. So may I introduce to you

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0: Hey, y'all, this is Post Malone. Back in 86, Stevie Ray Vaughan inspired Texans to take pride in ending roadside litter. That spirit lives on. Let's keep it going and do our part to keep Texas looking its best. I'm proud to take part in keeping Texas roads free from trash, because Don't Mess With Texas stands for one thing: keeping our state litter free. Let's keep it up.
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We sell so much of this, people wonder what we put in it. We're gonna tell you right now. Give me about a half a teacup of bass. Now I need a pound of fat back drums. Now give me 4 tablespoons of ballin' Memphis guitars. 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

0: Hold up, Pooh. Stop this, man. I don't know what I'm thinking about.
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3: 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From the piney woods of East Texas to the rocky ranges of the Trans-Pecos, and from the Panhandle down to the Rio Grande Valley. 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
5: Informative panels discuss sorghum issues at the Global Sorghum Conference in Lubbock. I'm Tom Nicoletti, and we'll go to Lubbock to find out what was being said in those panels on Texas Ag Today.
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7: Hello, Texas. Why don't you jump on in with me and buckle up? We're going to take a ride around the Lone Star State as we cover the most important industry in this greatest state in the nation, Texas agriculture. Be sure to hold on tight because it all starts right now. It's been about a month since the first port was reopened for livestock crossing in Douglas, Arizona. Now, another port is getting ready to open. This one is the Santa Teresa port in New Mexico. According to DTN, Agriculture Secretary Brooke Rollins will tour the facility with industry representatives this week in preparation for a September 24th opening. The initial flow of cattle is expected to be 750 head per day, but the port can handle from 500,000 to 700,000 head annually. Drought continues to spread across Texas.
6: According to the U.S. Drought Monitor, 93.3% of the state is now abnormally dry or in some stage of drought. That is up nearly 36% from 3 months ago. Nearly 14% of Texas is suffering from extreme or exceptional drought, mostly in the Texas Panhandle, along parts of Red River, and in the Rio Grande Valley. Dry conditions and high winds have led to increased fire danger. The Texas A&M Forest Service responded to 13 new wildfires Tuesday, burning more than 7,000 acres. For the Texas Farm Bureau Radio Network, I'm Jessica Domel.
7: And the drought isn't just confined to Texas. Up in Oklahoma, farmers and ranchers are struggling there too. Michael Kelsey is the executive vice president of the Oklahoma Cattlemen's Association.
8: It's really bad. I mean, it just really is. I talked to a lot of our members who are, we used to kind of say, cautiously optimistic. We're not there. This is very negative. When we should be trying to rebuild the herd, and every cattleman that I know wants to rebuild the herd, we just can't. And so we don't have the forages. We don't have the water. I mean, more and more of our, talking to our members out in the western part of the state, especially hauling water, which is just, you have to do that. There's no question. But boy, howdy, it just seems like such a defeated purpose, if you will.
7: Rural water districts are having to ration water because the demand is so great due to the drought.
8: I could be doing 1,000 other things and I got to haul water. So now we're hearing rural water districts are starting to have to ration water, especially to cattle when they prioritize humans ahead of livestock, which is probably appropriate, but that leaves us in a lurch to get the cattle watered. We're just praying to the good Lord for some good rain, and He's going to send it, and we're going to figure out how to move forward from here.
7: And the drought is affecting a lot of other states as well. The latest U.S. Drought Monitor shows states are getting hit by a flash drought. States being hit the hardest include us here in Texas, Oklahoma, Kansas, Missouri, Arkansas, Mississippi, and Tennessee, among others. The Texas Cattle Feeders Association's website is a good source of cattle market information. James Hunt reports from Amarillo.
9: What we think and what we believe at TCFA is data is so important to make good decisions. If you don't have good data, it's really hard to make good decisions.
4: That's Brady Miller with TCFA, the Texas Cattle Feeders Association, describing the philosophy behind a new feature that has been added to the organization's website. It's a monthly report called the Texas, Oklahoma, New Mexico Beef Industry Economic Pulse.
9: What it is just a whole lot of market information data that is put on one page for you to look at and compare to, okay, what's going on in today's market versus what was going on last month versus what was going on a year ago. It was a project that Texas A&M Extension came to us and asked us if we would participate in it, and we got started working on it, and then we reached out to Elanco to see if they would help us produce some of the market information, and they did.
4: So as Brady Miller said, this report is a one-page document, but there is a lot of information contained within, including some of the typical numbers you might expect, such as data showing the price situation for fed cattle, feeder cattle, and corn. But you can also examine what's going on with cattle weights, days on feed, the cost of veterinary care, and a lot more. To find the latest installment of the Texas, Oklahoma, New Mexico Beef Industry Economic Pulse, go to the market section of the TCFA website, tcfa.org. 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Once again, the website address is tcfa.org. I'm James Hunt on the Texas Farm Bureau Radio Network.
7: The Global Sorghum Conference is wrapping up in Lubbock. Tom Nicoletti has more on the conference.
5: In Lubbock this week, attendees at the Global Sorghum Conference are gaining valuable information that they can use as they move forward here in the United States and around the world, as attendees are here from around the globe to learn more about the sorghum industry. We go to Lubbock, and Monty Christian is with us again from Texas Tech. He is Executive Director of Marketing Strategies in Research and Innovation, and Texas Tech is a sponsor of this conference. And Monty, certainly had some really good panels there discussing a wide array of topics in the sorghum industry.
10: And you know you have a good panel when you have people in the audience asking questions. Of course, we had good panelists that know their topics well, so it's been a real success to see them engaged.
5: There's a wide cross-section of people attending this conference, from researchers to producers and people who are industry representatives with the various companies. So this type of audience is certainly getting valuable information that they can take home with them and move forward.
10: Part of that interactive I mentioned on the panel side of that, we had great participation from seed companies here. And of course, we do have a lot of universities and institutes and other parts of the sorghum industry here. But on the seed panel there, we had a discussion on what does it take between public-private partnerships. Now you're starting with a seed company that has some ability to move commercially to bring something to a farmer. Of course, we always need product coming off the farm to support our supply, and then there could be downstream uses. But we spent an hour discussing that topic. Do you have intellectual property issues? How do you get interested in certain hybrids or lines, and then how do you carry those forward? So it was good for the global audience to hear that. We took it from a global perspective. All the companies were global in nature that were discussing that. It was great.
5: That is Monty Christian with Texas Tech University at the Global Sorghum Conference in Lubbock. I'm Tom Nicoletti for the Texas Farm Bureau Radio Network.
7: The Farm Bill is finally moving ahead. Jessica Domel has the story.
6: The Farm Bill is now moving to the Senate floor. Wednesday afternoon, the Senate Committee on Agriculture, Nutrition, and Forestry passed the Agricultural Act of 2026 in a 12-11 party line vote. Here's Senate Majority Leader John Thune.
11: This is an important step forward. A lot of the Farm Bill was addressed last year. We did the safety net programs, we did crop insurance, ART, PLC, conservation, disaster programs, but there are pieces of the Farm Bill that didn't get done, and our farmers need certainty, and one of the things that's included in here is E15, which is something I think a lot of us have fought long and hard for, and which is really important to a lot of producers across this country, and I would argue to help lower gas prices.
6: Following the vote, Texas Farm Bureau President Russell Boehning applauded passage of the Farm Bill, saying America's farmers and ranchers have waited far too long for the certainty a new Farm Bill provides. He said agriculture is a national food security issue, and the families who produce our food, fiber, and fuel deserve to be a priority. The food and farm legislation initially failed to pass out of the committee in a 10-11 vote August 6th due to the absence of Republicans Mitch McConnell and Tommy Tuberville during the vote. Now that the bill has passed the Senate Ag Committee, it moves on to be considered by the full Senate. The U.S. House of Representatives has already passed the Farm Bill. If the full Senate passes the Agricultural Act of 2026, the House and Senate bills will move on to a committee to be conferenced together into a single bill that must be again considered by lawmakers. Boehning said Texas Farm Bureau will continue working to ensure the final Farm Bill product delivers the strongest possible support for America's farmers and ranchers. He urged the Senate to act quickly and keep the process moving. For the Texas Farm Bureau Radio Network, I'm Jessica Domel.
7: Coming up next,
12: farmers in the Lower Coastal Bend are finally breathing a sigh of relief as harvest draws to a close. This is Harvey Buring, and I'll have more from the Corpus Christi area.
7: And there are three methods of pregnancy testing cattle.
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1: Harvest season is wrapping up in the Texas Coastal Bend. Harvey Buring has this update from Corpus Christi.
2: As mid-September arrived here in the Coastal Bend area, our farmers are breathing that big sigh of relief. It's been a touch and go and a very difficult and challenging growing season for them. It started out with such very dry soil conditions due to months of drought, and planting conditions were marginal for corn. There were some delays in planting. Many growers dry planted their cotton fields. Fortunately, timely rains did arrive in April, and most were able to get their crop in.

0: conditions did allow for some good production at that period of time. Of course, those rain spigots turned off in July. We had no rain in August or so far in September. Many farmers were able to harvest straight through for 30 to 45 days of cotton harvesting without a drop of rain on that crop, and it has produced some excellent yields as well as some superb cotton quality here in the Coastal Bend area. And quality always sells. Unfortunately, what the warehouse operators are telling me at this time is that outgoing shipments of our new crop cotton are extremely slow at this time. It seems that Brazilian cotton is in demand by our worldwide mills, and shippers are waiting until that cheaper priced Brazilian cotton supplies reduce and become depleted. Hopefully, U.S. cotton demand for exporting will increase before the end of the year. And our ranchers are certainly ready for some rain. Over 45 to 50 days of no rains have really taken a toll on our pasture land, and our farmers are also ready for some good soaking, soil recharging rainfall here in the Coastal Bend. Reporting from the Coastal Bend area, this has been Harvey Buring.
1: There are three methods of pregnancy testing cattle. Dr. Bob Judd takes a look at those methods.
2: Pregnancy testing is really important in a cow-calf operation, and for spring calving beef cows, this procedure is usually performed in the fall in Texas. The reason is you don't want to feed those non-pregnant or open cows during the winter when they are not going to produce a calf. There are three different methods of determining if a cow is pregnant, and the most common is rectal palpation, in which your veterinarian palpates the cow's uterus to determine if she is pregnant. This is the traditional method and has been used on millions of cows for decades and is very accurate when an experienced veterinarian is involved. It does require palpating a lot of cows to get proficient at the technique and is usually performed 45 to 120 days after breeding. Dr. Jason Banta with AgriLife Extension from Overton, Texas, indicates the advantage of rectal palpation is you get immediate results, and if the animal is open, you can immediately place her in a cull pen. Experienced veterinarians can also make a pretty good estimation as to the age of the fetus, so the rancher can have an estimate of a calving date. Rectal palpation is the most economical of the pregnancy diagnose methods, but is not very accurate at less than 30 days. An ultrasound is another method, is also performed rectally, and can diagnose pregnancy earlier than palpation at around 30 days after breeding. The advantage of the ultrasound is the ability to determine the gender of the fetus and can accurately determine the age. The disadvantage is it is more expensive and the equipment must be carefully cared for and not exposed to rain or other elements. Blood testing is available, and some tests can be done as early as 25 days after breeding, depending on the test. Some tests are sent to a lab and others are performed shoot side. I'm veterinarian Dr. Bob Judd. 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
4: We are on the line with Benny Cox, producers in Cargill, San Angelo. Benny, how'd we sell sheep and goats?
5: Well, we sold a good many of them. We had 65, 64. That's the biggest sale we've had in a good while. We hadn't sold any wool lambs to speak of in the last two or three sales. The slaughter lambs sold mostly steady today. Kid goats, kind of $2 to $3 lower. Quality maybe wasn't as good as it was last week. The slaughter ewes, they were kind of $3 to $5 lower. Slaughter nannies sell from $110 to $190, but mostly $123 to $130. Slaughter billy from 180 all the way up to 257. The spread on these lighter end of these slaughter lambs bring from 250 all the way to 370. Your heavier weights, those over 80 pounds or so, anywhere from 220 to 299. And we did have the few feeders, you know, those things down there in that 40 to 45 pound range, bringing up to as high as 399. On the slaughter ewes, they sell from 110 to 147, but mostly 130 to 143. Kid goes from $3 to 410, but mostly 339 to 361.
4: Tell everybody how to get a hold of you.
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3: 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I'm Larry Marble. 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
6: Live and feeder cattle traded lower on Thursday as traders were not seeing the fundamental support they wanted to move higher. The pending opening of the southern port of entry in Santa Teresa, New Mexico, also weighed on trade. October live cattle down 280 to 215.65. December live cattle down 395 to 216.25. September feeder cattle down 365 to 334.82. October feeder cattle down 527 to 324.37. October lean hogs up 22 cents to 78.90. December lean hogs down 35 cents to 69.60. September Class 3 milk up 2 cents to 16.15 a hundredweight. October Class 3 milk down 3 cents to 15.89 a hundredweight. We saw triple-digit losses in the cotton market Thursday, as that market is technically oversold and people are preparing for that harvest. December cotton down 219 points to 82.17. March cotton down 208 points to 84.81. Corn was lower Thursday on harvest pressure. The market was also influenced by the Federal Reserve's announcement Wednesday that they plan to raise rates for the first time since 2023. December corn down 3 3/4 to 5.30 and a half. March corn down 4 1/4 to 5.44 and a half. December hard red winter wheat down 5 to 794 and a half. March hard red winter wheat down 5 and a quarter to 807. October crude oil down 63 cents to 101.80 a barrel. November crude oil down 37 cents to 97.14. October natural gas down a penny to 287. November natural gas even at 301. Now for a look at our energy and financial markets, here's economist Tim Snyder with Matador Economics.
7: Let's start with yesterday's Federal Reserve decision. The Fed unanimously raised rates 25 basis points to 3.75 and 4%, its first increase in more than 3 years. Kevin Warsh said the economy remains strong, but inflation remains stubbornly above the Fed's 2% target. 16 of 18 policymakers now see at least one additional increase this year. That initially caught the ire of Wall Street. They didn't like it, and the Dow closed down 631 points. The S&P lost nearly 0.5%, while the Nasdaq finished essentially flat. Today, however, Wall Street appears to have moved on. The Dow is up more than 300 points. The S&P and the Nasdaq are approaching 1% gains, helped by lower crude oil prices and a 10-year Treasury yield slipping back below 5%. But it's beginning to look like Main Street is getting a very different message. Crude oil is lower, while the AAA says diesel prices just hit another record at nearly $6.40 a gallon. Gasoline jumped another 7 cents overnight to roughly $4.44 a gallon, and only three tracked commodity vessels crossed the Strait of Hormuz on Wednesday. There appears to be a widening chasm developing between Wall Street and Main Street. Financial markets see lower crude oil, slightly lower yields, and yesterday's Fed decision behind them, while consumers, farmers, and truckers see the $6.40 diesel and $4.44 gasoline and transportation costs still moving through the roof. Here's today's bottom line. Wall Street is beginning to price relief, but Main Street is still paying for scarcity. Until falling crude oil prices translates into falling fuel prices and geopolitical risk actually begins to retreat, those two economies will drag on and continue moving farther apart. Wall Street may be turning the page on yesterday's Federal Reserve decision, but today, Main Street won't be able to turn the page on $6.40 diesel fuel. For the Texas Farm Bureau Radio Network, I'm economist Tim Snyder.
6: 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I'm Jessica Dolmel. Y'all have a good day.
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Well, hello there. Hey, good morning. This is the Living Room Show. I just made it in. I'm a little behind, but not too far. I have an important thing that I have to do on Friday mornings from now on that gets me here like just after 8 a.m., if I can help it. First of all, I'm going to let you know that you're listening to KLKT LP 107.9 Lockhart. This is the Living Room Show. Y'all, I brought my blanket with me today because I just cannot seem to get cozy enough these days. Even though the high is like 97, something about it just, anytime I'm in the air conditioning, I'm ready for a blanket. I'm not cold. I just want to be cozy. Anyway, good morning to everybody out there. And I'm going to just kind of get you started with a few little sweet songs, okay? Happy Friday.

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1: Good morning. Hello out there. It's Friday, September 18th. 2026. Gosh, for some reason, never mind. I'm not even going to go into it. Good morning. This is the Living Room Show. And yeah, here you go.

I'm heading for the last round up. Okay, you bullet over to your love of Ella Lahai. My lama bunna, oh, we picky dumma dinna lahai. Wanna come again, yay. Away out of Oakley, Lahai. For San Francisco by the Golden Gate. Aloha, Hawaiian.

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1: At the moment, the world is witnessing an inequality emergency. The world is getting ripped apart. There are wars. There's this hunger. And at this moment, UNGA needs to play its role. Ensure that we are back to multilateralism. We are back to building a more just, equal and sustainable world.
0: Ahead of UNGA, the United Nations General Assembly and Climate Week here in New York, we'll speak to the head of Oxfam International, Amitabh Behar. Then we'll be joined by the Pulitzer Prize and Grammy-winning artist Rhiannon Giddens. She's out with a new album today, Hope is the Thing with Feathers.
2: If we don't pull our struggles together, if we don't connect the struggles together and the overall larger patterns of extraction, the larger patterns of colonialism, larger patterns of empire, larger patterns of massive money making, if we don't connect those dots between the struggles, we're never going to get anywhere. So for me, that's what music is for.
0: And we look back at the legacy of Occupy Wall Street. 15 years ago this week, activists began an encampment in New York that sparked an international movement and popularized the slogan, "We are the 99%.
3: Occupy Wall Street gave us a lot of things. I think it politicized thousands of people, trained thousands of leaders, built organizations, like led to, you know, a decade and a half of mass movements in the streets. But I think the biggest contribution actually is changing the public's common sense about class and class struggle with the 99% and the 1%. I don't think we would be in the political moment that we're in right now.
0: Let's speak to Yotam Maron. He helped organize the Occupy Wall Street protests and wrote the book For Louder Days, Reaching Beyond a Politics of Powerlessness. All that and more coming up. Welcome to Democracy Now!, democracynow.org, The War and Peace Report. I'm Amy Goodman. A United Nations fact-finding mission on Iran says it's found evidence the U.S. committed war crimes in two attacks that killed at least 177 civilians, many of them children. In a report released Thursday, experts commissioned by the U.N.'s Human Rights Council cited U.S. strikes on a school in Manab in southern Iran and a sports complex in Lamerd, writing, quote, "The mission found reasonable grounds to believe the United States committed the war crime of launching indiscriminate attacks resulting in the loss of life or injury to civilians or damage to civilian objects," end quote. The White House responded in a statement, quote, "The UN Human Rights Council has accomplished nothing for human rights while spouting unserious nonsense for decades," unquote. Meanwhile, ships continue to come under fire in the Strait of Hormuz. Earlier today, Iran's Islamic Revolutionary Guard Corps said it struck a Togo-flagged tanker. And several U.S. media outlets are reporting Iranian drones and missiles struck a U.S. contracted ship near the Strait of Hormuz earlier this week. That attack reportedly injured several crew members, including U.S. personnel. On Thursday, President Trump told Axios he was nearing a decision on whether to annihilate Iran. Trump also dismissed surging U.S. gas costs as a small price to pay for his war. Trump was speaking in North Carolina at a rally for Republican Senate candidate Michael Whatley.
4: I have to say, you have a little higher, you have a higher gas. It's a very inexpensive price to pay for what we've done. Remember that. It's a little more. It's even if it was, frankly, even if it was a lot more.
0: In Yemen, the United Nations warns a number of people displaced by fighting between Houthi militias and Saudi-backed Yemeni government forces has soared to 112,000, and it's continuing to climb as both sides trade cross-border strikes. On Thursday, Houthi leader Abdul Malik al-Houthi rejected claims by Saudi Arabia and its allies that his forces had targeted the holy city of Mecca in a drone attack, calling the claim an ugly lie. He said his fighters were focused on attacking Saudi military sites and oil infrastructure. Meanwhile, the Trump administration said Thursday it approved the sale of Lockheed Martin F-35 fighter jets to Saudi Arabia at a cost of over $24 billion. The transaction would require congressional approval. A coalition of Palestinian and progressive groups is urging universities, think tanks, elected officials, and others to refuse to hire or collaborate with a group of 20 former Biden officials accused of, quote, "promoting lying about and covering up the Gaza genocide," unquote. The Drop the Genocide 20 campaign has targeted several former Biden staffers, including Antony Blinken, who served as Secretary of State, Jake Sullivan, former National Security Advisor, and Lloyd Austin, Biden's Secretary of Defense, all of whom were pivotal in backing Israel's war on Gaza. Since his time as Secretary of State, Blinken was given a book deal with Crown, an imprint of Penguin Random House, and has often participated in public speaking events, including at Harvard's Kennedy School. The campaign is also demanding the Biden staffers be banned from any future political appointments. The coalition said, quote, "The culture of bipartisan elite immunity is what drives U.S. war crimes and support for war crimes. This dynamic is a key reason Biden officials knew they could arm, defend, and cover up the genocide in Gaza for 15 months and simply move back into liberal spaces, nonprofits, and future governments," unquote. Russian strikes on Ukraine's capital region injured at least 19 people on Thursday, including two children. In Odessa, seven people were injured, including two children, while in Zaporizhia, a Russian first-person view drone struck a passenger bus, injuring eight commuters. Separately, a Russian jet-powered drone hit a shopping mall, injuring one person and triggering a massive fire. This is Anna, a 32-year-old Zaporizhia resident who was out with her husband when the drone struck nearby.
5: We went out for a walk and didn't hear the jet-powered Shahid drone. It's hard to hear it now. It's not like the Shahid drones used to be. The Russians are starting to threaten us, the ordinary people, in the hope that people will rise up. But that won't happen. We are strong, we are free, and we will stand firm.
0: On Thursday, Ukrainian forces struck one of Russia's largest oil refineries in the city of Yaroslavl, north of Moscow. The attack came after President Trump Sunday told Ukrainian President Volodymyr Zelensky to halt attacks on Russian diesel infrastructure. And as U.S. diesel prices hit a record high of nearly $6.40 a gallon. Earlier today, Poland's Prime Minister Donald Tusk said in a speech to Parliament that Moscow's planning hybrid strikes with drones or rockets on Poland and other European countries that support Ukraine. And Slovakia's Prime Minister Robert Fico said Europe is closer than ever to a large-scale war with Russia. Meanwhile, the U.S. House of Representatives voted Wednesday to approve new sanctions on Iran and Russia. The legislation passed the Senate last month. It's named Lindsey Graham's Sanctioning Russia and Iran Act of 2026, after the late South Carolina Republican senator who was an outspoken proponent of both arming Ukraine and attacking Iran. The Kremlin said in a response that new sanctions would make it harder to reach a peace deal in Ukraine. The White House has withdrawn its nomination of Lance Schroyer, a former Oklahoma State Trooper, to lead ICE, that's Immigration and Customs Enforcement. Schroyer currently serves as advisor to Homeland Security Secretary Mark Wayne Mullen, has no previous experience with ICE. In more immigration news, lawyers who spoke to the New York Times say federal agencies such as U.S. Citizenship and Immigration Services are rejecting and heavily redacting vital documents and records needed by immigrants to prove they have permission to be in the U.S. and fight their deportation. Federal agencies are also claiming these records do not exist. Meanwhile, The Guardian reports ICE has stopped tracking data on miscarriages in its custody as the agency detains a record number of pregnant women and teenagers. ICE recorded at least 18 miscarriages during the first 9 months of the Trump administration, but no data has been recorded since October of last year. Women and girls in ICE custody have repeatedly decried medical neglect. A federal immigration agent charged with shooting a Venezuelan man appeared before a Minnesota judge Thursday following months of evading arrest. ICE officer Christian Castro faces felony assault charges and was initially arrested in Texas, but Trump ally, Texas Governor Greg Abbott, refused to extradite Castro to Minnesota. Castro also faces a separate hearing today, Friday, in federal court for charges that he lied and attempted to cover up the January shooting of the Venezuelan immigrant Julio Sosa Celis, who was wounded in the leg. This is Hennepin County Attorney Mary Moriarty.
6: The process of holding Mr. Castro accountable for his firing a weapon through the front door, striking Julio Sosa Celis, endangering the lives of others, and lying to law enforcement has begun. Despite the best efforts of the Texas governor to ignore both the United States Constitution and crystal clear Supreme Court precedent,
0: The Trump administration continues deportations to Haiti with a fourth flight arriving at the international airport in Capacien last week. This comes as a new report published by the Ohio Immigrant Alliance says the detention of Haitians has surged by 142% at four immigration jails in Ohio since the end of temporary protected status, or TPS, in late July. The group says ICE has accelerated the arrests of Haitians living in Ohio by racial profiling community spaces, including their schools and apartment buildings, detaining people at their ICE appointments, and placing ankle monitors and collaborating with state and local police. Meanwhile, Amnesty International is calling for the release of two men deported from the U.S. and sent to Equatorial Guinea, who have been detained by local police forces and may face torture. One of them is Ahmed Soleiman, a 30-year-old gay asylum seeker from Egypt who was living in Arizona when he was detained by ICE despite being granted protections by a U.S. immigration court. The men were reportedly brutally beaten, and Amnesty believes they were arrested for speaking out about the inhumane conditions endured by U.S. deportees while confined in a decommissioned hotel in the city of Malabo. The deportees have also faced threats from armed forces. CNN is reporting more than 300 workers from South Korea who were swept up in a federal immigration raid at a Hyundai electric vehicle manufacturing plant in Georgia and deported last year, have filed a lawsuit against the Trump administration. Last September, nearly 500 federal, state, and local agents descended on the plant and arrested hundreds of workers who say they were held in inhumane conditions, not provided interpreters, were shackled and forced to sign documents they did not understand. The plaintiff said this resulted in intentional infliction of emotional distress, humiliation, and lasting psychological trauma, unquote. And a federal judge in Washington, D.C. has ordered the Trump administration to give at least 30 days notice before making any major changes to the Kennedy Center for the Performing Arts. Thursday's emergency ruling came after President Trump said he would withhold funding for renovations to the Kennedy Center, essentially condemning it unless he's allowed to inscribe his name on the building. On Wednesday, a New York Times photographer captured images of Trump aboard Air Force One looking at a poster board appearing to show a building reduced to rubble along with the caption, "Kennedy Center demolished." Later in the broadcast, we'll speak with the Grammy and Pulitzer Prize winning artist Rhiannon Giddens about the attacks on the Kennedy Center. And those are some of the headlines. This is Democracy Now!, democracynow.org, The War and Peace Report. I'm Amy Goodman in New York with Juan Gonzalez in Chicago. Hi, Juan.
7: Hi, Amy, and welcome to all of our listeners and viewers across the country and around the world.
0: As world leaders prepare to head to New York for the United Nations General Assembly, known as UNGA, UN Secretary General Antonio Guterres has warned the world has entered, quote, an era of deep uncertainty, unquote. He identified three existential threats confronting the global community: runaway artificial intelligence, the climate crisis, and deepening inequalities. The UN General Assembly is also taking place amidst the ongoing U.S. war in Iran, which has destabilized the Middle East and disrupted global energy markets, leading to higher fuel prices around the world. A new report by the Climate Solutions Lab at Brown University has found Americans have spent over $100 billion more on fuel due to the war in Iran. The soaring fuel prices have sparked protests in many countries, including Syria, Guatemala, Portugal, France, the Philippines, Indonesia, Bangladesh, and Sri Lanka. We're joined now by Amitabh Behar, Executive Director of Oxfam International. You've just come into New York for the UN General Assembly. It's also Climate Week. Your focus is the deepening inequality in the world. Lay out what your message is, Amitabh.
8: Absolutely. Let me start on a personal note. I grew up in India, and UN was all about hope of a just and a peaceful future. But at the moment, what we are seeing is that the world is torn apart by the inequality emergency, the climate crisis, the wars all around. As in just

0: steps being taken at this moment. And that's really the message to the UN, that UN cannot continue to live with this fragility. It needs decisive action. It needs more, needs to give moral leadership. It needs to ensure accountability, ensure impunity is not tolerated. So there's a multiple expectations from the UN, and that's the message from us.
1: But Amitabh Behar, what precisely would you expect the United Nations to do, especially given the reality that in the current U.S. government, there's more of a continued move toward unilateralism, to ignoring the UN, ignoring international agreements?
0: So let me start by talking of, say, inequality, because it's about rebuilding our future. And on inequality, I actually see more than glimmers of hope. One of those big ideas that emerged from the G20 in South Africa is the idea of the International Panel on Inequality. And that's being backed now by several member states, Brazil, South Africa, Spain, Norway. The entire Africa Union has agreed to back this. So there are different initiatives where specific countries are coming together to fight inequality and also for a better future. And this is really the moment where we do need to look at major reforms. So I'm glad that UN is talking about UN reforms, UN at 80. So the reforms need to look at some of those change geopolitics of the world. We live in a very different world from 1945 when we saw the UN coming. You cannot continue with the veto power, particularly the penholder power. We need to really, really change that. The realities of the world in terms of where you have a far stronger global south that needs clearer representation. And I would say one of the most important things is we must go back to the opening lines of the UN Charter, which is about we the people. The people get often missing in these conversations. So it's bringing the people's voice. At the moment, you're seeing a shrinking of civic space. More than the 90% of global population actually lives in closed context. So there are different challenges, but as I started, there are real possibilities of change. And let me just add that while I talked of the member states and them coming together, I also take huge inspiration. For me personally, I'm hugely inspired by the movements across the world. And in just, Amy, you were talking about it, these were, you know, whether I come from India, so I've seen movements in Sri Lanka, in Bangladesh, in Nepal, changing regimes. In India, it's the first time the Cockroach Janata Party, a students' movement, was able to get a union minister dismissed. So let's not underestimate people's power. People's power is here, and they will certainly move towards a more just and equal society.
1: And a key change that the UN will make very soon is the selection of a new Secretary General, as Antonio Guterres is scheduled to step down. What is Oxfam calling for in terms of a decision on who will lead the world body?
0: It is really odd that in all these 80 years of the UN, we have not had a woman Secretary General. We must ensure that we have a woman Secretary General. But let me also say, it is not just having a woman Secretary General. What we are talking of is feminist politics. It is a feminist worldview leading the UN. And that's a fundamental shift that we need to make. The new Secretary General is going to have an extremely full plate, starting with tackling the emergency of inequality, the climate crisis, and the wars growing everywhere. So this is a moment pretty much of a fundamental reboot for the world. And we need that decisive, moral, normative leadership coming from the Secretary General.
2: Oxfam is warning that artificial intelligence, AI, can accelerate global inequality. Talk about what you're demanding there.
0: Yeah, so I think it's very clear, and now you are seeing in the last few days, the AI companies themselves are saying that they need regulation. It is really important.

0: important that there is some multilateral initiatives to govern the AI. We've seen over the years, technology, when it comes in, we often say that, oh, it's going to be a huge boon for people. But often we see how it ends up actually accentuating inequalities. We saw during COVID, it was really heartbreaking to see that you actually had vaccine apartheid. Even for something of the scale of the COVID pandemic, there were pharmaceutical companies who wanted to make profits out of that pandemic. So it is really important that we take a decisive multilateral action in terms of the AI. But, you know, the story goes bigger. This is also about who owns these AI companies. It's those tech billionaires who are pretty much now, you know, our report earlier this year at Davos talked of, now the super rich are not just happy being wealthy. This is about buying political power. So we are shifting from this extreme inequality to oligarchies. It's the same people who own AI are the people who are buying political power. These are oligarchies. They're the ones who also control media. They're the ones who have full control of narratives. And then you have essentially state capture by these oligarchs. So it is AI. It is about our future. It is about the future of democracy. And this needs decisive action.
1: I also wanted to ask you about the issue of Palestine and Israel's genocidal war and in the against the Palestinians. You recently released a statement titled "Palestinians Should Lead the Rebuilding of Gaza." How would you compare how Oxfam views what needs to be done versus President Trump's so-called Board of Peace?
0: The Board of Peace came into existence in November 25. And it has a lot of legislative powers, executive powers. But what do you see? The continued killing of civilians over the last 1 year or so, even after the peace board has been created. You're at the moment seeing in Gaza 90% of the people being water insecure. 66% of the people do not even get the basic minimum standard of 6 liters of drinking water. This is not what we expected from any kind of a new executive body. What we really need is the Palestinian people rebuilding and leading their own future.
2: Finally, in this last minute, climate. We are moving into Climate Week this week in New York, and then, of course, the UN Climate Summit, which will be taking place in Turkey. What are the immediate demands? You spend much of your time in Nairobi, in India. We see the devastating effect of the breaking away of the glacier, the melting of the glacier in Nepal, and they have thousands.
0: Yeah. The pictures from Nepal, I'm sure everybody has seen them, heart-wrenching. And what we need to recognize is that the burden of climate crisis is borne by the most vulnerable and marginalized people. It's the poorest of the poor. It's women who are the ones who are actually facing the burden of this climate crisis. We again need serious action, not just empty words. As a look at the question of climate financing. Even according to the estimates made by G77 and China, what we actually have, it's not even 10% of their expectations. So we need decisive action. But let me also further add, again, this is about the actions that the states need to take. But this is also linked to inequality. It's the super rich. Let me just give you another interesting data point. The 0.1% of the top in terms of the wealth emit carbon in 1 day, which is more than 50% of the bottom. So that's the, you know, in 1 day they're able to emit that carbon, which is more than anybody living in the bottom 50%. This is about the inequality crisis. We need to understand that the inequality crisis, the climate crisis, the crisis of democracy, they are interlinked. They're different dimensions of the same fundamental problem of an unequal political economy that we have created.
2: Amitav Behar, Oxfam International Executive Director here for the UN General Assembly next week. Coming up, the Pulitzer Prize and Grammy-winning artist Rhiannon Giddens. She's out with a new album today, Hope is the Thing with Feathers. She'll talk about Macklemore being kicked off Ed Sheeran's tour. She'll talk about what's happening with the arts in the United States and her own work. Stay with us.

With me. Walk With Me, a duet by Rhiannon Giddens and her sister, Lalenya Harrington, from Rhiannon's latest album released today, Hope is the Thing with Feathers. This is Democracy Now!, democracynow.org. We turn now to the Pulitzer Prize-winning, two-time Grammy-winning, multi-instrumentalist Rhiannon Giddens. In 2023, she won the Pulitzer Prize for music for her opera Omar, about Omar Ibn Said, a Muslim scholar in Africa who was sold into slavery in the 1800s. Rhiannon has had a remarkable career with her time with the Carolina Chocolate Drops, an old-time black string band, who will work as a musical consultant on Ryan Coogler's landmark film, Sinners. Rhiannon Giddens recently launched the Biscuits and Banjos Foundation, which celebrates the African diaspora's role in shaping American identity and culture through music, literature, food, and community. Rhiannon Giddens' new album is out today, Hope is a Thing with Feathers. On Thursday, we sat down together and in our studio, and Rhiannon performed her song Wish in Vain with Dirk Powell.

0: Rhiannon Giddens and Dirk Powell performing Wish in Vain in our studio. After they performed, I spoke to Rhiannon Giddens. And Wish in Vain that you've just performed in the studio, what was the inspiration for it? Can you talk about the world we're living in now, the world refugee crisis?
1: Oh, yeah. It's really hard to know what to do, you know, as an artist, as a musician. I feel really grateful to be able to use the art that I was given to try to deal with these emotionally huge and complex issues that have been, you know, part of humanity for generations, for millennia, right? The idea of having to move from one place to another under no fault of your own, whether it's environmental disaster, whether it's nationalism, or whether it's, you know, all of these things that are happening all over the world. But at the center of it are human beings. And we all miss and love the same things. You know, we all miss each other. We love each other. We love our food. We love our music. You know, we have the same loves and hates. And I think part of the job of folk music idiom, is to connect those things emotionally to each other, because like that's really the only way forward is to recognize ourselves in that other person. So that's just thinking about like, if I was in that situation, what would I be thinking? You know, like, what would I be missing? My family, be missing my friends, be missing, you know, like, will I ever see you again? You know, will I ever get to talk to you again? Will I ever hear my language again? You know, all of those things.
0: Talk about collaborating with your sister with the song Walk With Me.
1: My sister is my first, you know, kind of my first everything. She's been there for me since I was born. She's 7 years older. And through all the ups and downs of childhood and family strife and all that stuff, we've been rocks for each other. And she's the first person I sang with and has shaped how I think about even singing harmony. So to have that so prominently highlighted on the record feels really good, you know. And it's also sibling harmony, which is very special. And it's also a tradition in North Carolina of sibling gospel harmony, you know, that we're also pulling from.

0: know, Fannie Lou Hamer is part of the story of that song. And so these things...
1: Tell us about Fannie Lou Hamer.
0: Well, Fannie Lou Hamer was an amazing activist, a woman who, like, lived her life, lived her convictions in her life, and, you know, really didn't get her flowers in her lifetime. You know what I mean? Like, and it just makes me so distraught thinking about, like, what that woman went through, you know? But
1: can you tell us what she
0: Well, I mean, she's, like, in, just in trying to get rights for her people, just, you know, like, coming from such a hard background and just being just completely laser-focused on what she was trying to do while her body is taking all of this abuse, like physical abuse, but also the emotional abuse of how she had to, you know, walk through life, the weight that life, particularly in when she was alive, the weight and the tear that does on black bodies, and just for her to have to go through all that and to not really be able to see, you know, well, I don't even know where we are right now. I mean, it's really hard to talk about the civil rights movement and think about where we are right now. I'm going to be honest with you, you know, because, you know, what they went through, you know, what Fannie Lou Hamer went through. Like, she was, like, beaten and, like, her life just so that we can vote, you know?
1: Beat by prison guards in
0: jail.
1: Yeah,
0: absolutely. And, like, was trying to do something for her people, you know? And, like, the selflessness of that. And, like, here we are. Like, where are... Like, it's just... I can't even really be articulate about it because it's just so distressing to think about what folks went through. And here we are with our voting rights being challenged and you know, the whole system being destabilized kind of day by day by day. And it's just like, what was it for? You know, if we don't figure out a way to stop what's happening, I don't know. I don't know. But what it does when I think about what's happening now is, boy, it just puts a whole nother light on what those folks were doing and the strength that they had, you know? And we just have to figure out how to draw from that and find that again in this fractured landscape.
1: Rhiannon Giddens, you talk about having this conversation today and coming back to the United States. I mean, you go back and forth, North Carolina, Ireland, where you also live. And it makes me think about what is happening right now as we speak. You know, the Ed Sheeran musical tour through the stadiums of the United States, all these bands and his own backup band. And now... he's asked Macklemore not to be a part of the act because he says Free Palestine. He sings a song called Hinds Hall about Rajab Hind, a 5-year-old girl who Israeli soldiers killed in Gaza, along with many members of her family. I'm wondering, you coming from Ireland, you have Ed Sheeran, not only the musical acts he's with have quit the tour, but his own backup band, the Irish folk band Beoga, and the Irish musician Aaron Rowe dropped out as well. Mm-hmm. And Rowe said in a social media post, as Irish people, we know all too well about genocide, forced famine, and violent occupation. I cannot stand by and allow billionaires to use their position of power to silence the rightful voices of those who speak up against Israeli genocide and who highlight the savage murder of children. Mm. Your thoughts? Mm.
0: I mean, it's been really interesting to watch the fallout. I've been really thinking a lot about celebrity and a lot about, like, multimillionaire musicians and what does it all mean, you know, because I think we have a really unhealthy relationship with who we lionize and who we put out in the world. And I just think this is a crossroads, right? I mean, because, like, Ed Sheeran is a guitar player, you know, he writes songs and he's a lovely musician and I'm sure he's a lovely person and he's, like, you know, contributed a lot to charity and I'm sure he treats his people well. None of that is at issue here. What at issue for me is that when you hire somebody like Macklemore, who's been very pro-Palestinian in his... I mean, this is not a surprise, right? It shouldn't be a surprise. And when you hire Irish musicians, Ireland has been one of the only steadfast, like, Palestinian-informed countries, like, you know, that I know of, you know, and look, I'm also just banjo player, but from what I see, and I'm like,
1: you're not just a banjo player. Well, you are a just banjo player.
0: Thank you. I like that. I'm going to get a shirt made. I'll give you credit. But I'm still just like, we're like, these people are not gods. You know what I mean? And they're fallible human beings. And it's like he hires all these Irish people and then Macklemore and then is like, I don't know. It's just like, well, I don't know what he was expecting, you know? So this is the thing that really disturbs me is, you know, as a musician, you have to think about what you're doing in the world. And he has every right to do whatever he wants, but, and people will pile on as they will. But I really think that there's two things. One, he can do whatever he wants, right? Doesn't mean that we don't take him to account for that. We have the right to take him to account for that, because that's what being in the public eye means, you know? And you have the benefits and the detractions from that. But number two, okay, like, let's talk about that. I as a musician, I'm like, I'm very interested in, you know, in that, because I'm like, you have power there. Why are you not using that power, right? He's folding, and I'm just like,
1: and folding too. Let's talk about Robert Kraft, who's the owner of the New England Patriots, also Gillette Stadium, and he said he has organized a boycott of other stadium owners. So if Ed Sheeran wants to continue through his tour, Macklemore can't be a part of it.
0: Right, and so that's the pressure that's on Ed Sheeran. And like, I sympathize with him. He's got all these people who have their jobs depending on these stadium shows.
1: Many of them have now quit.
0: Right. And I understood that was a difficult decision, but for me, it wasn't a difficult decision. You know what I mean? I'm like, you're a multimillionaire. But anyway, look, the second thing is just what you said. I'm like, okay, Ed Sheeran, whatever, but if it doesn't direct the attention to Robert Kraft, and if it doesn't direct the attention to the people who actually have the power who are doing these things, then it's for naught, you know? So, like, we have to be informed. We have to inform ourselves and stop expecting celebrities to do it for us. Like, we have to go, what do we stand for? What are we putting our money towards? What are we putting our time towards? The entertainment complex is massive. It's too big. There's too many people out there. Like, you know what I'm saying? Like, put me out of a job. Pick up a banjo, play some music, write your own song, not to perform for other people, but to just, like, process the emotions that are going on right now. People need art to do that, but they need to do it themselves. And, like, be inspired by somebody who's a really good songwriter or whatever. I'm not saying that. There's room for both.
1: In 2024, you led the Silk Road Ensemble in releasing Palestinian lullabies.
0: Mm-hmm. Yeah, it's like, you know, one of our members is Lebanese. Like, you know, the being in a group that includes somebody from the Congo, right? That includes somebody from the Armenian diaspora, right? That includes somebody from India, like, being in a group where people are bringing the histories with them and telling personal stories, telling what this means, you know what I mean? Puts it all in a different light. And you're just like, if I can't do something like this, you know, what am I doing? What am I doing? Like, we now do Wayne Aramola in our show, you know, and I've I've written verses about Tulsa, Oklahoma and Wilmington, 1898, and it's like, if we don't pull our struggles together, if we don't connect the struggles together and the overall larger patterns of extraction, the larger patterns of colonialism, larger patterns of empire, larger patterns of massive money making, if we don't connect those dots between the struggles, we're never going to get anywhere. So for me, that's what music is for. That's what art is for. And that's why we have to make music with people from different backgrounds, because then we have that conversation and then it turns into a song and then it turns into a performance. I mean,
1: as you talk about what's happening today, the final question is about President Trump saying he may well rip down the JFK Center for the Performing Arts, which many take as a metaphor for the performing arts, for the role of arts in our culture.
0: Yeah.
1: Unless he gets his name inscribed in the marble in the building.
0: The new normal is insane. You know what I mean? Like, just consider what we're talking about. You know, the tantrums of a person who is has unbelievable amounts of power. I don't really know. It's really hard to articulate. But I will say it's also tied to generative AI, because generative AI is controllable and artists are not. Just look at the Macklemore thing, right? Why people want generative AI to make the music is because they can make it do whatever they want. And this is tied to taking the Kennedy Center down, because, like, artists, like, our job, and this is, you know, there is no apolitical stances, right? Because artists' job. Now, I'm not talking about, you know, I think part of the problem is that we have a commercial music industry where music is a commodified product, you know, and artists survive in that in that framework, but in spite of, not because of, right? So you sell what you got to sell in order to make the statement that you're trying to make, right? But I think that artists' job is to push on, you know, these fissures in society, is to make people uncomfortable, is to make people think about what they're doing, is to make people think, who are we morally, right? So people who are in power only want the things that are going to keep them in power and that are going to not challenge them. So artists are going to challenge them, because that's what we do. So yeah, let's take it down. Let's take down the Kennedy Center. Take down, you know, 40% of new music on Spotify is AI. Like, you see, it's happening. It's happening. People don't even know that they're listening to AI music. You know, like the Grammys, like, have, like, they're not making a stand on how much of music is AI. We have to label. It should be labeled. It should be regulated. It should be, you know, so people can choose whether they opt in to AI or not. But this idea, this myth of inevitability. Well, it's going to happen anyway, so we got to get in front of it. No, nobody agreed on this. Just the people with the money and the power agreed on this. You know what I mean? So we deserve the opportunity to say no.
1: Rhiannon Giddens, Pulitzer Prize and Grammy-winning artist. Her new album is out today. Hope is the Thing with Feathers. This is Democracy Now!, democracynow.org. I'm Mimi Goodman. Coming up with Juan Gonzalez, we look at the legacy of Occupy Wall Street. 15 years ago this week, activists began an encampment in New York that sparked an international movement and popularized the slogan, "We are the 99%."

0: Wish in Vain, performed by Rhiannon Giddens and Dirk Powell in our Democracy Now! Studio. Today is the release of Rhiannon's new album, Hope is the Thing with Feathers. This is Democracy Now!, democracynow.org. I'm Amy Goodman with Juan Gonzalez. We end today's show looking back at Occupy Wall Street. 15 years ago this week, September 17, 2011, thousands of activists marched on the financial district here in New York, then formed an encampment in Zuccotti Park, launching a movement that shifted the conversation on economic inequality. Protesters would go on to sleep in Zuccotti Park for nearly 2 months before the New York police raided the encampment. The Occupy movement spread across the nation and the globe under the slogan, "We are the 99%. The impact of the Occupy movement is still being felt today. Democracy Now! Was one of the only national outlets to report on the first day of the action. This is our producer, Sam Alkoff, filing this report.
1: On Saturday, thousands of protesters took to the streets of downtown Manhattan for what was described as an action to occupy Wall Street. Inspired by the popular uprisings of the Arab Spring and the European anti-austerity movements, Adbusters, a Vancouver-based culture-jamming magazine, put out a call for Saturday's protest on Wall Street in July. The goals were various, from limiting corporate contributions to political campaigns, to auditing the Federal Reserve, to challenging all of global capitalism. Protesters included 71-year-old Mary Ellen Marino of Princeton, New Jersey.
2: I came because I'm upset with the fact that the bailout of Wall Street didn't help any of the people holding mortgages. All the money went to Wall Street and none of it went to Main Street. Now, we've just learned that Geithner was actually asked to split up the Citibank, and he didn't do it, and Obama didn't do anything about it.
1: The plan wasn't simply for a one-day protest, but an ongoing and creative occupation of the financial district itself. Organizer Lorenzo Serna.
3: The idea is to have an encampment. Like, this isn't a one-day event. Like, we're hoping that people come prepared to stay as long as they can, and that we're there to support each other.
1: But on Saturday, after hundreds arrived, the NYPD shut Wall Street down itself, barricading activists off from Wall Street and forcing a move to the nearby Zuccotti Park. Despite sometimes tense standoffs with the police, hundreds slept in the park and have maintained that they will stay until their demands are met.
0: That report by Democracy Now!'s Sam Alkoff. You can see the whole thing online at democracynow.org. But this is 15 years later, and we're joined in studio by Yotam Maron, New York-based political organizer, educator, and writer, the author of the new book, For Louder Days, Reaching Beyond a Politics of Powerlessness. Yotam helped organize the Occupy Wall Street protests here in New York. Pick it up where Sam left off. You were there that day. Talk about the significance of this moment 15 years ago.
4: You know, it's hard to track how the impact that movements have when they're happening. And Occupy is a complicated one. I remember actually in the immediate aftermath wondering, what did we accomplish? Did we win anything? And feeling, you know, a lot of loss and despair. But it's really clear to see now, 15 years back, I mean, how much of an impact it's made. I think obvious things like, you know, thousands of people get politicized in these big movement moments, and that definitely happened with Occupy Wall Street, and then training of lots of leaders and building of lots of organizational infrastructure that movements really didn't have at that time. But I think the biggest impact, I think the biggest contribution is the 99% and the 1%, this sort of intervention in the language of this of the public. I think this is what movements often do really well when they're successful, is they change the public's common sense about something. And Occupy Wall Street changed the public's common sense about class and class struggle and inequality in this country. And I mean, I think when you, I think it's hard to see how you get a Bernie Sanders 2016 run without the public shifting its relationship to that story. Bernie's been saying the same thing for decades, you know, bless him. But suddenly it was popular, and that's because movements came around and made it a thing. And then you know, effective organizations and good politicians can support that and turn it into something durable. And that's how you get, you know, Bernie and AOC and the Squad and so on. And yeah, I think that's a huge impact.
5: You talk about the international inspirations to occupy, because clearly about a year earlier the Arab Spring had broken out in May of 2011. The indignados in Spain. To what degree the activists in New York and across the United States were aware or inspired by those movements?
4: Yeah, I think we were hugely. I think a lot of the people in the sort of heart of Occupy Wall Street were hugely inspired by those movements, by Arab Spring, and yeah, I mean, the indignados in Spain, and you know, movements kind of all across, and really saw ourselves as part of a lineage of mass movements in the streets, taking life into their own hands. I think we were, and I think even the form, this sort of like decentralized taking over public squares, we were deeply inspired.
0: Yeah, Tom, on September 19th, 2001, 2 days after the start of Occupy, Democracy Now! Interviewed the late activist and anthropologist David Graeber, who's been credited with helping to coin Occupy's defining rallying call, "We Are the 99%. He talked about who showed up on the first day of the protest.
6: It was mostly young people, and most of them were people who'd gone through the educational system, who were deeply in debt, and who found it completely impossible to get jobs. I mean, these people have really feel very strongly that they did the right thing. They did exactly what they were supposed to. The system has completely failed them, and they're not going to be saved by the people in charge. You're just going to have, if there's going to be any kind of society like we worth living in, we're going to have to create it ourselves."
0: That's the late David Graeber. Of course, he was talking about that was 2 days after September 19, 2011. And then Occupy, that mass protest in October in Times Square. Talk about the scene and looking up and seeing the ticker.
4: Yeah. So this is a story in my book too, that I helped, you know, played a bunch of roles at Occupy Wall Street, and one of them was helping to pull off this October 15th action, which was our biggest day of action. And, you know, we're sort of tearing through the streets of New York and shutting down banks and blocking traffic. And it was also the day that I think 100, 150 occupations started in other cities around the country. And not just big cities, but also like, you know, a parking lot in Idaho and, you know, the state lawn and wherever. And, you know, really it became, you know, a significant political force. And it, that day ended in Times Square with like 80,000 people. And I remember this moment. Standing on a trash can in Times Square, and you know, Times Square has these massive buildings, and the ABC building has a ticker, a rolling ticker that pumps out the news, and we're standing there, and the ticker goes, "Occupy Wall Street goes worldwide," while we're there, and it's this like time stops kind of moment, and I look back at that as a pretty transformative moment for me, and I think in a way Occupy was very transformative for a whole generation of us. For me, what that moment was a first feeling that we could build movements that were powerful, that were popular. I think I had grown up in movements that had lost, and were used to losing, and I think we over time sort of accepted the idea that we were going to be on the margins, we were going to be the righteous few, but we weren't going to win. And Occupy Wall Street was this first glimmer of oh, we could be powerful. We could be something that the public is paying attention to. We could potentially win. And of course, that's not exactly how Occupy played out. But when you look at, you know, that is an important prerequisite to movements, is the sense that we could be powerful. But like, movements that don't believe that they can win tend to take on, you know, hard dynamics internally.
5: Yotam, and you mentioned your book for Louder Days, Reaching Beyond the Politics of Powerlessness. But clearly, as you also mentioned, a lot of what the protesters were hoping for did not occur. And you also deal with the conflicts and divisions that develop within the movement. I'm wondering if you could talk about that a little bit.
4: Yeah, that's a good question. I mean, I think Occupy Wall Street brought us a lot, and I think there's a lot to be grateful for. But I also think in some ways it was an embodiment of this thing that I call the politics of powerlessness, which is the when movements and organizations internalize the sense that they belong on the margins and that they're always going to be on the margins, whether because, out of bad habit or having lost for a very long time or feeling despair in the face of the climate crisis or this towering opponent. When movements don't believe that they can win, they tend to turn away from our opponent. We turn to turn away from the public we're supposed to be organizing, and we turn towards each other and often against each other, because that's what we can control. We don't like to feel powerless in the face of this big wide world, so we sort of enact power on each other, and that often looks like tearing down leaders. It looks like forming these sort of tight clubs that are really hard for everyday people to join. It looks like battles over identity and things like that. And a kind of conflict avoidance that makes all that possible. So the book is really about, Occupy was in a way a case in that, where I learned a lot of that. And then the book is stories from my work as a movement facilitator and strategist for social movement organizations, supporting them to work through that thing and watching them break through those patterns over the course of the last, 10, 15 years. That's what I mean by the politics of powerlessness, and stop there.
5: And to what degree do you think the decentralized, autonomous, anti-hierarchical approach of the Occupy protesters made it more difficult for them to actually, once the protests ended, build national organizations that could actually exercise power? Have you thought about that?
4: Totally. Yeah, it's another good question. I think, all the things that made Occupy magical were also its sort of self-destruct mechanism. The sort of leaderlessness was a thing that invited people to join and take agency and be creative. And movements often are decentralized, and that's how they go to scale. But it also made it impossible to figure out to craft a strategy, to build long-term organization, to really absorb all these thousands of people who are being politicized. In some ways, that is just part of what happens in movement moments. And it's our responsibility as movements to be building organizations and parties and things that can capture that kind of momentum. But I do think that, we got it wrong on a lot of things. We had a ton of internal conflict that really, I think, jeopardized the project.
0: Well, you write all about it in For Louder Days, Reaching Beyond a Politics of Powerlessness, as we talk about Yotam Maroum's book out on the 15th anniversary of Occupy Wall Street. That does it for our show. On the 22nd, on Tuesday, we'll be at IFC here in New York for the screening of Steal the Story, Please. Then to London beginning Friday, September 25th. And over the weekend as well, we'll be at the Picture House Hackney. And then we'll be in Copenhagen on the 29th at the Grand Theater. And then to Berlin, Germany. On the 1st of October, we'll be at Spore. I'm Amy Goodman with Juan Gonzalez for another edition of Democracy Now!

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0: org.
1: Woo! Yes. What's
2: yes,
1: up,
2: y'all.
1: Everyone? Welcome back to another High Noon.
2: That's right.
1: I am DJ Such and Such alongside the homie Alex or whatever.
3: Whatever. What's up, guys?
1: Oh, man. What a great Friday. How's your Friday going,
2: dude,
1: brother?
2: So good. I'm still pumped up from new programmer orientation last night. If you're out there listening, shout out to you guys, man.
1: Dude, it was a good crowd. Dude.
2: Yeah, dude, that was fun.
1: It was a good crowd,
2: man. I can't wait to see all the different shows and everything, man. It's going to be sick.
1: Well, I hope everyone's enjoying their Friday.
2: Yeah. You got a good song to kick us off on Friday. I know you do.
1: We, we're right there at the weekend.
2: Yeah.
1: All the 9-to-5ers, just hold on.
2: Hold on
1: for a few more
2: hours.
1: Hold
2: on for one more day or a couple hours.
1: Just hold on. Find me at the bar.
2: Yeah, twist one up, dude.
1: Yes. But listen, we're going to have some fun today. We'll do some talking. But for now, let's get to the reason we are here.
2: Real hip-hop.
1: For the hip-hop here on High Noon, Caldwell County's only hip-hop radio show.
2: That's right. Wait.
1: Whoa. Oh, no, that's...
2: Actually, I kind of dig it.
1: You know what?
2: Is this old Jay Dilla?
1: This is... I don't know, man. I slept to this. Let me get rid of this.
2: Okay,
1: embarrassing.
2: No worries.
1: Sorry about
2: it's
1: that.
2: All right,
1: back
2: everybody.
1: To the hip-hop High Noon.
2: High Noon!

0: 3, right? And on the first car in small letters, it said, all you see is, and then, you know, big, you know, black silver letters that said, crime in the city, right? It just took up the whole car.
1: Yeah, it was a whole car edition. Then it was
2: You're listening to High Noon. La ciudad respirando.
3: 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Escúchela.
4: The new moon rode high in the crown of the metropolis, shining like who on top of this? People

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2: Oh, yeah, you are.
3: That's right.
4: That's right over there.
2: Oh, yeah.
4: Oh, wait, I'm on this one. The wrong mic. High noon, mic. Baby.
2: Here we are, screaming into whatever mic.
4: This is what happens when I'm not standing up doing this.
2: See,
4: I gotta get back up.
2: Stand up. You sit now.
4: I gotta get some energy.
2: What are
4: you
2: doing right now?
4: What's up, everybody? You're listening to High Noon.
2: Yes, sir. I'm DJ such and such alongside the Almighty.
4: Hey, what's up, Alex or whatever? Hanging out, man. We're having a good time.
2: Oh, yeah, man. Nice. Hopefully everyone's having a great day so far.
4: Dude, I know I am.
2: Trucking through it.
4: It's Friday.
2: Yes,
4: that's
2: man.
4: Pretty sweet.
2: We are almost.
4: We're kicking off with some good music. Why don't you tell them what we listen to?
2: Well, we kicked it off with of course, we had to kick it off with Cypress Hill, man.
4: Yeah.
2: Come on, this is High Noon.
4: We had a little mistake in the beginning there.
2: Hey, we don't talk about that.
4: That's hey, you know what? If you want your nickel back.
2: Hey, easy. You beat Canada out of this.
4: Oh, yeah. Sorry. They're our neighbors of the north.
2: Yeah.
4: Then we went with They Reminisce Over You by Troy, or AKA Troy, by Pete Rock and CL Smooth. Love that song.
2: Yeah,
4: if I need a song to, like, get me pumped up and, like, feeling good for the day, that's the one.
2: Oh, it got probably, like, 2-3 years ago, they rated it and voted it out as the greatest hip-hop track ever.
4: I agree. So I completely agree. Dude.
2: And then we were followed it up with Mos Def and Yasiin Bey, aka
4: right.
2: Black Star. Oh, they're so good, dude.
4: I know. We were just talking about how I listened to that CD back and front, like, all summer long.
2: It's so much fun.
4: When I was a
2: dude.
4: Kid, man.
2: It's so much fun. It is Friday, which means there's some things going on around town.
4: That's right. Okay. You want me to kick them off with it?
2: Go ahead, dude.
4: All right, so I'm really excited for this. We got Randine playing at O'Donnell's Cafe and Pub at 9 p.m., 119 East San Antonio Street in Lockhart. And if you want to know more about it, you can check them out on Instagram at Randine Music. It's a good time. It's a good place to yell your love for Randine. I love doing that there. It's
2: dude.
4: So good, man.
2: Also, all over town is going to be filled with music today.
4: That's right.
2: It is the Texas Women's Songwriter Festival. Shout out to all the people that are attending. They went through it, the supporters, and of course the artists that made their way from all over Texas.
4: Yep.
2: They're going to rock out in little old Lockhart, man.
4: That's right.
2: If you got nothing to do, go mosey around the square. You know?

0: know?
1: Yeah,
0: go
1: man.
0: See what's going on around. What else we got going
1: I can't
0: on?
1: Believe, like, I actually remember the, let me make sure I got this right. Texas Woman Song. Yeah. It's, if you want to check out more information, you can check them out on Instagram. I got a little note here at, oh, maybe the note's wrong. Texas Woman Songwriting Festival. Yeah, Texas Woman Songwriting Festival on Instagram. Sorry, guys. I can't read really well today.
0: We got there.
1: Sorry.
0: Look, man.
1: It's high noon. Come on.
0: Yes, dude.
1: Give me some slack.
0: Old pal will be making some noise tonight also.
1: We'll probably
0: butcher this name, but like Rachinsky.
1: Rachinsky.
0: Shout out to
1: That sounds cool.
0: But also hip hop lost a heavyweight, dude. We lost Tone Capone.
1: Yes, dude.
0: Famous for that. I got five on a beat, dude.
1: Yeah, so that's
0: big
1: crazy.
0: Ups to him, dude.
1: Yeah.
0: So we're going to get back into the hip hop. So if you have for Tone Capone and you have the time, remember, twist one up and put one there with High Noon.
1: That's crazy, man. Yeah, twist one up for Tone Capone and for us over at High Noon.
0: Let's do it.
1: Yeah.

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They're things that I'll never understand. They're just looking for a buyer. Easy.

0: Oh, boy, we got a lot of songs. Let's sing the one about...
1: Let's go down to the cemetery.
2: All right, well, I mean, since we're revealing everything right now...
3: So, look, I got a gig in Boston for it. I'm of the finest music anywhere today.

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1: Boy, howdy.
2: That's right.
1: What a good time so far.
2: Oh, dude. Man. Feeling pretty high noonish.
1: Yeah, how are you feeling outside? I mean, we're definitely feeling high noonish here. Hopefully everyone else has had the chance to feel a little high noonish with us.
2: That's right.
1: As we always say, ditch your kids, ditch your spouse, ditch your boss.
2: Responsibilities. Yeah, your dog can hang out for a second.
1: Yeah,
2: don't worry about
1: it. Find a corner. Yeah. Push one up. Put one in the air with us.
2: Exactly.
1: This is high noon.
2: This is high noon, baby. This is high noon. This is Caldwell County's only hip hop show. I'm Alex Whatever, hanging out with the legend himself.
1: Oh, DJ Such and Such.
2: That's right. I make him say his own name. That's right.
1: It's so awkward, dude.
2: Hey, man. It happens.
1: Well,
2: tell them what they listen to, buddy.
1: Yeah, dude. Let's check it out, man. We did Diggable Planets, dude.
2: Yes, dude.
1: Got so much love for them.
2: Love that song.
1: Dude. Love Diggable Planets. Followed it up with The Roots featuring Erykah Badu, You Got Me, from The Things Fall Apart in 1999.
2: Have you heard a new album?
1: Yes.
2: It's so good. Dude. Her and Alchemist.
1: Shout out to the Alchemist.
2: Yeah,
1: dude.
2: We should play some Badu. Next. I'm going to play some next show that we do.
1: Well, it's funny because now Aesop Rock and Blockhead, his other homies, are all dropping a project together.
2: So, really?
1: Yeah, so Evidence and Alchemist are going to do another Step Brothers.
2: Cool. Okay, cool. I like that album.
1: Aesop Rock and Blockhead are doing their thing together.
2: The early 2000s
1: coming back. So they're
2: all just
1: kind of pushing each other.
2: That's awesome.
1: Like, all right,
2: man, that Erykah Badu is like old school, like alternative hip hop kind of stuff.
1: Dude,
2: it's so good.
1: Soulful, man.
2: Yeah,
1: so
2: for sure.
1: Soulful,
2: sorry to get off that Erykah Badu kick. Because speaking of kick.
1: Oh, boy, did we follow it up with Kick Push from Lupe Fiasco.
2: That's right,
1: dude.
2: Baby.
1: He's so awesome. Shout out to him, dude.
2: Professor of hip hop, man.
1: He refuses to curse in most of his tracks, so it's easy to play.
2: Here at High Noon, thank you, Lupe Fiasco, for keeping it clean.
1: Shout out to not making us have to twist words and stuff.
2: We'd rather twist one up than twist words.
1: Exactly. And then we followed it up with Czar Face.
2: Featuring, yeah, that's right.
1: Oh, cool.
2: A bunch
1: Keith,
2: of people.
1: Dude. Cool Keith. Well, I mean, Czar Face is Inspect the Deck, L7, and Esoteric.
2: But Cool Keith is the best, 7-0. Dude.
1: Yeah, but Cool Keith.
2: Yeah, dude.
1: On that track is so much fun. Dude.
2: I was really into Dr. Doomsday, and I was really into Sex Style was a really good album too.
1: Oh, dude,
2: everything. I'm a huge Cool Keith fan. Cool Keith, if you're listening, what up, dude?
1: You know, call me gatekeepy a little bit.
2: All right, gatekeepy.
1: Hear me out, dude.
2: All right.
1: Czar Face is about to, like, they're finally on a large platform.
2: Yes.
1: And they're huge.
2: Yes.
1: Okay.
2: They are huge. I'm hearing them everywhere.
1: They're taking off. The reason for it, I'm not the biggest fan of.
2: What's the reason for it?
1: It took Tom Hardy getting on a track to really put them out.
2: Yeah,
1: there,
2: what's his rap name again, Tom Hardy?
1: Frank Pulitzer. Dude.
2: Frank Pulitzer.
1: Yeah, Czar Face meets Frank Pulitzer. And it sounds good so far, don't get me wrong. It's just now everyone's talking about Czar Face, blah, blah, blah, but it's all because of Tom Hardy.
2: Yeah.
1: And I'm like, I guess I'm a gatekeeper.
2: Hey,
1: now.
2: Man, we got to get Bane on the track.
1: Oh, my goodness.
2: Batman.
1: Yes.
2: Kick it old school. Batman.
1: Oh, my God. Dude, you got the Joker breakdancing and stuff spinning on his head.
2: I was born in the funk. You merely adopted it.
1: Oh, no. We're going off the rails.
2: We're going off the rails. Sorry, y'all.
1: Look, let's play a few more songs.
2: I'm going
1: to jump on one more time, say what's up to the homies, and then, go about our business.
2: That's right.
1: I hope everyone's enjoying their Friday afternoon. And remember, all you 9-to-5ers, you're almost there. Hold your head
2: man,
1: on.
2: So close, dude.
1: All you guys have your pens, I'm sure of it. Go take a rip.
2: Yeah, exactly. High noon, baby.
3: It has come to our attention that a mysterious force is loose somewhere in outer space.
4: The mysteries of creation are there.
5: Up in the sky?
4: Up in the sky.
6: The moon and the planets are there.

0: The music just turns me on.
1: Yes.
2: Yeah. Hold on a second. Hold on. There it is.
1: Oh, yeah. That's what I'm talking about.
2: There we go. There we go. High noon, baby.
1: Yes, another fun,
2: we
1: successful,
2: did it.
1: Joyful high noon.
2: Can't believe we're still doing it.
1: Everyone has enjoyed themselves.
2: I hope so.
1: Out. I'm your hip-hop homie, DJ Such and Such, alongside my brother in rhyme.
2: Alex or whatever. And you can always check out our show on Instagram at High Noon Texas.
1: Yes,
2: hopefully man. Sometimes I forget to post a set list, I'm not gonna lie. But sometimes I do remember.
1: It makes sense though, dude.
2: Yeah, yeah. Come on now. Yeah, if you want a surprise, if you want to be surprised every week, go check that out.
1: Yeah, we can get away with that.
2: Yeah,
1: dude.
2: Man.
1: We're gonna run through these tracks real
2: fast. Yeah, and then end them with something good.
1: Yeah. So we did Gangstar
2: above yes, the crowd. Dude.
1: Above the clouds.
2: Above the crowded clouds. No, it happens.
1: Shout out to Guru, rest in peace.
2: Yes, man, dude. One of the seriously, greatest. That song's so good. I mean,
1: alongside DJ Premier, dude, one of the greatest hip hop DJs.
2: I could listen to that album a lot, man.
1: We followed up with Francis M. I did that on purpose.
2: Yeah, Francis M. We don't. Sorry, sir.
1: Man from Manila.
2: Yes, that's right.
1: Shout out to the Philippines. I got to put on for my people.
2: Dude, High Noon is the official Filipino hip hop show.
1: Yeah, we're putting on for the Philippines.
2: That's our sister country of High Noon right now.
1: Well, listen.
2: We also had Beautiful by Massa Ace coming on after that.
1: I don't even know if we'll be able to do it, unfortunately.
2: Hey,
1: man.
2: Let's just go.
1: You know, we're gonna play it. Everyone's gonna get
2: everyone
1: over it.
2: Everyone chill. Don't tell anybody. It's between us.
1: Listen, enjoy your Friday. Enjoy your weekend.
2: Party on.
1: As I always say, high five your friend. Call someone you care about. Tell them you love them. Look yourself in the mirror. Remind yourself you are as cool as you think you
2: yes,
1: are.
2: Yes, of course, dude.
1: As Alex says, drink water.
2: Remember to hydrate.
1: Yes.
2: In between drinks.
1: And above anything, remember, twist one up.
2: Twist one up.
1: And put one in the air.
2: That's right.
1: High noon. Let's get out of here, brother.
2: Let's do it, man.
1: Peace.
2: Peace.

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This is Pearl's Bad Cavern, and I'm your guest host, Chris Charles, and I'm getting all this stuff all set up for you tonight. So, yes, Pearl cannot be here today, so I am subbing in. So I guess it's Charles Bad Cavern. All right, folks, let's get to the music.

Hey folks, welcome back. This is Charles Bad Cavern. Parle's not here today. I am covering for him. I have a show on Sunday nights, British Academy, 8 p.m. if you're interested. That was Dirty Vegas with Days Go By, 2001. Before that was Darude Sandstorm. I think that was back in 1999. And then I started off that set with 20 Minutes of Disco Glory from DJ Garth. So yeah, just subbing in today, picking out some songs that sort of fit, I hope it fits, Parle's Bad Cavern. I've subbed before, so I tried to stay away from too much dancey stuff and more drum and bass and the like. So I'm gonna move on with this. Let me see. Yeah, looks like we got Symbiosis with Protocol. Enjoy.

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That was Groove Armada with a Private Interlude, 1999. Before that was Clarks with H-A-Y. Hey, that was some of this music I get, well, I've had in my collection for a long, long time. And some of it, my daughter listens to, downloads. Or I download for her the back when before we got like a streaming service. Now that we have a streaming service, she's able to put all of her music onto her playlist, and then I don't have to worry about it. She's really into the stuff that sounds like video game music right now. But before, she was watching a lot of YouTube, and that's where Clarks came from. I liked it a lot. I said, you know what? Let's go ahead and download that and play it in the car. Back when I used to use sticks in my car, I used to use those little jump drives, put it in my car. Now I just plug in my phone and use the streaming service, and then it has my playlist on it. So, long story, but it was something that I needed to tell you, because I'm going to be playing a couple more of her songs coming up after this break. But I just wanted to let you know that that's where they're coming from. I already told you, Symbiosis with Protocol started off that set. Again, Parle's not here. I'm just subbing today. Get to play music that I don't usually get to play on my show. My show is usually British music. I do play some music, like I'm sort of teaching myself how to do like the DJing, where you can go in from one song in the beats and stuff like that. I'm not a professional, but I'm teaching myself. And when I do that type of music, I usually do like chill lounge, you know, music, real. And then I go move more into dance. I like the dance music. You know, I'm not ashamed to say that I do like dance music, but, I do like chill a little bit more. All right. So, back to Charles Bad Cavern. We're going to start off with another one of my daughter's songs from a band called Cartoon, and it's Why We Lose. Enjoy.

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A powerful feeling that the American system is failing to deal with

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1: Hey, everybody. I hope your weekend is starting off good. It is. I hope nobody's working now. I hope everybody's off work and going to be enjoying this and not so hot, but still hot weekend. I think that'd be good. We have that was 808 State In Your Face. That's a little throwback, 1990s. The Godfathers of electronic music, straight out of Manchester during the Madchester scene. And then also before that was Max Braun with Cyberpunk, another one that my daughter loved. She doesn't listen to that music anymore. Actually, we're going to go see the Gorillaz coming up in October. And we're going to ACL Fest to go see, what's that guy's name? Finn Wolfhard. And I'm going to check out a couple of new bands that I've never seen before. So that should be fun. All right, I got a couple more songs for you today before the end of the hour. I hope you like them. They're a little bit longer than normal, but that's what happened in the first song. I was on that very first song I played. What was that? That was 20 Minutes of Disco Glory. I was getting into it. I was like really, really getting into it. And I was like, what? I said, oh, I'm actually hosting a radio show. And I didn't put on the next song in time. I was like, I'm late to the party. Anyway, we're going to listen to some Aroni Size. I played this back when I was subbing. And I hope you like it. It's Brown Paper Bag.

Hey, folks, that was Underworld with Big Mouth. Yes, Big Mouth strikes again. I am out of here. Parle should be back next Friday. Stay tuned for that show. If you're listening to the radio tomorrow morning, there is the Lions Radio show at 10 a.m. And then, of course, the Blue Plate special at noon with Peabody and Jones. Have a good one, folks. Enjoy your weekend. And just to let you know, you're listening to KLKT LP 107.9 Lockhart.

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Caldwell County Homeless Coalition strives to raise awareness about homelessness and collaborate with county stakeholders for a combined effort. CCHC works with groups, organizations, and individuals to reduce homelessness. They also count the homeless in Caldwell County on a quarterly schedule and provide assistance to those in need, ranging from student-age youth to adults and veterans. For more info, you can check out homelessincaldwell.com.